Willie Bobo was recording Juicy, and this on Verve Records, and the tune Roots, featuring percussionist Willie Bobo. I'd like to welcome you to Jazz Latino right here on Jazz 88.3 KSDS. My name is Raul Rico Jr. I'm with you every Sunday from 4 to 6 p.m. playing for you some Latin jazz and some Afro-Cuban jazz with tinges of Brazilian. Thank you so much for tuning in. Let's start off this hour with Jerry Gonzalez and the Ford Apache Band from the recording Rumba Bajania, and this on Random Chance Records. And let's listen to the Freddie Hubbard classic, Up Jump Spring, featuring Jerry Gonzalez and the Ford Apache Band, right here on Jazz Latino, KSDS.

guitarist Grant Green from his recording The Latin Bit, and this on Blue Note Records. And the tune Tico Tico, featuring Grant Green on guitar, Willie Bobo on the drums, Carlos Patata Valdez on the conga drums. My name is Raul Rico Jr. You're listening to Jazz Latino right here on Jazz 88.3 KSCS. And thank you so much for listening. Up next, the Caribbean Jazz Project from their recording The Gathering, and this on Conquer Picante, and the Dave Semmes original Rendezvous featuring the Caribbean Jazz Project, right here on Jazz Latino KSDS.

Michelle Camilo from his recording Essence, and this on Redondo Music. And Michelle's original and Sammy Walked In, featuring pianist Michelle Camilo and a big band. At the bottom of the hour from the recording titled Tanga, featuring Mario Bauza and his Afro-Cuban orchestra, and this on Mesador Records, and the tune Bolero, featuring Mario Bauza and his Afro-Cuban jazz orchestra. My name is Raul Rico Jr., listening to Jazz Latino right here on Jazz 88.3 KSCS, and thank you so much for listening. I'm Nick Flautist, Herbie Mann from his recording Camino de Casa, and this on Chesky Records. And the tune Paun e Poesia, featuring flautist Herbie Mann. Right here on Jazz Latino, KSDS.

The Henry Mirkins Quartet from the recording A Night in Jakarta, and this on Jawo Records. And the beautiful tune, They Can't Take That Away From Me, featuring the Henry Mirkins Quartet. My name is Raul Rico Jr. You've been listening to Jazz Latino right here on Jazz 88.3 KSCS. And thank you so much for listening. And please let your friends know there's Latin jazz on the radio every Sunday afternoon from 4 to 6 p.m. right here on Jazz 88.3 KSDS. Let's finish up today's show with Mongo Santa Maria from his recording Mongo, and this on Fantasy Records. And let's listen to a beautiful descarga slash jam session featuring Mongo on the conga drums and the bongo drums, a tune entitled Masacote that features Mongo, of course, on the percussion, Willie Bobo on timbales, along with Al McKibben on the bass, Vince Guaraldi on the piano. I hope you enjoyed the music, and I'll be talking with you once again next week. Happy New Year.

0: 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I'm Dave Drexler with Inside Art. 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This week on Inside Art, we'll explore a new illustrated book commemorating 15 years of one of Southern California's most distinctive public art initiatives, Murals of La Jolla. But first, throughout the summer, KSDS is celebrating the centennial year of jazz icon Miles Davis with Miles 100 Radio, a season filled with special on-air programming and a just-announced three-day concert festival featuring some of the greatest living jazz musicians inspired by Miles Davis and his extraordinary music. This three-day festival runs August 21st through 23rd at the Wyndham San Diego Bayside Resort on Harbor Drive and features a host of acclaimed artists, including Charles McPherson, John Faddis, Terrell Stafford, Bobby Watson, Ernie Watts, and many others. Joining us to share all the details about this expansive commemoration of Miles is KSDS General Manager Ken Poston. Ken, it's great to have you with us here on Inside Art.
1: Well, always enjoy being here.
0: Ken, this celebration, there's a lot of them going around during the Miles Davis Centennial throughout the country and the world, but this is something that takes it way up a notch. This is unique in the entire country for sure.
1: Definitely. It's one of those things that, you know, when we do something on behalf of the radio station, we really want it to be something special and we want it to be a very unique event. We want it to be a happening and one of those, you know, very memorable things that, you know, you kind of have to go or otherwise you miss out on it. So we try to, you know, I suppose on the verge of almost overdoing it, you know, we really try to do it on a pretty big scale.
0: Well, the scale here in this case is quite impressive, covering the full arc of Miles Davis's illustrious career. And that is so appropriate because year after year, our audience identifies Miles Davis as their favorite artist.
1: By far, always. Favorite artist poll during the membership drives, he always gets the most votes. And pretty much Coltrane always gets the second most votes. And, of course, we're focusing on Miles, but Coltrane is a major part of this as well. And, of course, the Coltrane Centennial is coming up this year as well. So we're getting both of them honored as much as we can possibly do, because not only, as you know, not only do we have the event, but that kind of culminates an entire summer of Miles Davis and our Miles 100 celebration. So we've got the daily noon sketches of Miles features, and we've got Miles programming day and night. So it's really trying to cover all the ground. And we do it in a way that, you know, Miles obviously is the focal point, but we approach it kind of as the legacy of Miles Davis, which the legacy includes all of the artists that worked with him, all the artists that were influenced by him, the composers, everything that was a part of Miles's career, we're kind of dealing with here over the summer. And like I said, culminates in the event, which has the same approach to celebrate the Miles Davis legacy. And that's kind of the beauty of these events, is that you can cover a lot of different ground. We can cover the historical aspect by the films and panel discussions and presentations and all those type things. We can cover the repertory approach to it by playing some of the original arrangements, The Birth of the Cool and the Gil Evans and Miles Davis collaborations. We can do those. But then we also have so many world-class artists coming into town that have a connection through the influence of Miles or whatever the connection may be. And then, so we celebrate, you know, a lot of the great artists that are on the scene today as well. And then the future aspect of it is important to us as well. So we'll be incorporating a couple of student ensembles, and we'll make sure that there are music students there to be able to attend a lot of these things. Because I think from an educational standpoint, that element of this is really important as well. So it kind of covers all those bases.
0: And stylistically, the music covers through 14 concerts, panel discussions, and other presentations, covers his career from bebop to the cool jazz to jazz rock fusion, everything.

0: one of those, he's the one jazz artist that is pretty much universally known by not just jazz fans, but by everyone. I think, you know, non-jazz fans, they know that name. And that's the name that they associate.
1: Well, you've already announced many of the artists will be taking part, but there will be many to come that have not yet been announced.
0: Yes.
1: But maybe we can go through some of those artists that will be part of this great three-day festival.
0: Well, from a trumpet standpoint, so far, we've got John Faddis, Jeremy Pelt, Terrell Stafford, Gilbert Castellanos, Ron Stout, Miles Evans. That's just from the trumpet standpoint. Again, there will be a couple more names announced. But then, you know, when we're doing the concerts, the approach to it is certainly, you know, we're not going to be recreating anything. So not asking anybody to recreate any albums or any of the you know, any of the songs originally, anything like that. We're, you know, just doing contemporary interpretations of the music of, you know, all the different aspects of Miles' career. So we also had to get some alto players and some tenor players that, again, kind of are in the lineage of the people who were on the original recordings. Again, not to be confused of, like, you know, the alto players that are going to be involved, Charles McPherson and Bobby Watson, Christopher Holliday. And again, nobody's asking anyone to sound like Charlie Parker or Cannonball Adderley. But, you know, they'll be in those concerts. So Bobby Watson will be in some of the concerts that feature music originally that had the sextet with Cannonball, Kind of Blue and the sextet, the Miles sextet things and so on. Charles McPherson and Terrell Stafford will kick the whole thing off by doing a concert of things related to Miles and Bird when Miles was in Charlie Parker's quintet. So Charles McPherson. And then same thing from the tenor standpoint. You know, we wanted to have, where it's Coltrane, we wanted to have tenor players that are kind of in that lineage. And that's where Ernie Watts and Ralph Moore, Doug Webb, all come into play. Bob Shepard is another one of the alto players. Bob Shepard, probably known now more as a tenor player, but we wanted to have Bob Shepard on the concert that of the material that would originally had Jackie McLean. And so that'll, you know, hearing Bob Shepard playing the alto is, or hearing Bob Shepard play anything is always a treat, yes. But that'll be unique. And then Eric Reed, you know, great pianist Eric Reed will be on several of the concerts. Our own Kenny Washington will be out to play drums. Lauren Schoenberg will be out to do some of the historical things. And I think Lauren will be involved in some of the concerts musically as well. Jerry Gibbs is going to be doing the Electric Miles concert on the final night. Kei Akagi, who was in Miles's later band, Kei Akagi will be there playing piano on some things. Holly Hoffman. You know, everything is pretty trumpet-oriented in terms, and the concerts go along more or less chronologically. So it starts out with the concert that features the material from Miles and Bird, and that's Charles McPherson and Terrell Stafford. But then it goes into The Birth of the Cool. John Faddis will be fronting a nonet doing the original Birth of the Cool arrangements. Then it goes into the early Prestige years, and that's where Bob Shepard, Ron Stout, and Jerry Pinter come into play. And then it goes into the original quintet, Jeremy Pelt will be part of that one, and Eric Reed, and so on. So it's mostly with these various concerts, one of the trumpet players will be at the forefront, along with whatever tenor player it is, or alto player, as the case may be. But we thought to mix things up a little bit. One of the segments kind of comes between Kind of Blue and the second great quintet. And we thought it would be fun. And that's the stuff most people would think of as Seven Steps to Heaven and Someday My Prince Will Come. And it's the group, you know, it's kind of the transitional period between when Coltrane finally leaves for good and the transition to Wayne Shorter. And we thought it would be fun to have Holly put together a group and do the material from that period, Seven Steps to Heaven and those things. So Holly Hoffman will be leading a group doing that particular concert. So each concert is a different segment or a different era of Miles's career with at least what we think are the appropriate musicians to plug into those concerts, and then they'll put it all together. And then the Gil Evans, one of the big gala events, so I mean, you know, it's hard to put your finger on any one, but I think to many people, one of the big gala events will be Saturday night. And

0: That's going to be a whole evening of the Gil Evans and Miles Davis collaborations with Miles Ahead and Porgy and Bess and Sketches of Spain. And we might even try to slip in a couple of the Bossa Nova things from Quiet Nights that people kind of forget about. But all the trumpet players will be participating in that. So each one of the guest trumpet players will be doing a few pieces from each of those. So you'll get to see everybody doing the original Gil Evans music. So that'll include John Faddis and Miles Evans, Gil Evans' son, will be on hand to be part of that concert. And of course, Gilbert Castellanos and Jeremy Pelt and Terrell Stafford and all the rest. And a few surprises and some names that we haven't announced yet, but there'll be a few more names added. So the Saturday night, Gil Evans, Miles Davis, with Miles Evans there. I'm looking forward to all of it, but I'm really looking forward to that one.
1: Well, that one in particular, you don't get to hear that music performed with the original arrangements or approved arrangements very often. It's rare.
0: It is. Most of that material is not readily available and not necessarily published. And so it's a rare occasion to get a chance to hear it. And hearing it in person is really pretty remarkable. As familiar as we are with the recordings and as beautiful as the recordings are, there's such a delicacy to some of the reed section work and all of Gil's beautiful harmonies and the sounds, the tonal colors that he gets out of the orchestra really comes to life in person, much more than you can really ever recreate it on a recording. When you're sitting there kind of engulfed in this Gil Evans tonal colors, which was unlike anyone else, it is really a pretty remarkable feeling. So to be able to do that and have all these great trumpet players playing the music is going to be quite the highlight.
1: Well, to accompany all of this great music will be historical overviews and panel discussions. What have you got planned there in the brief time we have left in this segment?
0: Same thing. We kind of go through chronologically, and things kind of fit up with whatever events coming up next. So like for Birth of the Cool, for example, we'll have a presentation about the Birth of the Cool, and we'll kind of talk about, you know, how it came about, and we'll have, you know, photographs and audio, you know, we'll do the whole works. And then you'll get the background of it. Then you'll be able to go next door into the ballroom and hear the music actually come to life. And film showings every morning that'll have all kinds of film showings that celebrate Miles's legacy, that'll have Miles, but also everybody else that worked with him. So, and then there'll be panels where there'll be the musicians on a panel type setting talking about Miles, taking questions from the audience. So we'll have a panel with the tenor players, we'll have a panel with the trumpet players, we'll have an alumni panel and things like that. So it'll be a pretty full 3 days. And if you go to the whole thing, it's incredibly rewarding because it's kind of hard to describe, but when you're really immersed in this, moving from one thing to the next and kind of going through Miles's career, it's something you'll come away with that you'll never forget. I mean, it is just, it's to me, it's a really wonderful way to celebrate someone like Miles because you just get the whole picture.
1: How can people get their tickets, both here in San Diego and elsewhere who are listening?
0: Right now, the best thing to do to get the tickets, right now what's available are the full packages. But very soon, we're going to start to put the individual tickets on sale. So in other words, right now you can call Chuck at 619-388-3758. 619-388-3758, and Chuck will get you set up if you want to get an all events pass that'll get you into everything. But in about a week on our website, you'll be able to go and you'll be able to pick what events you want to go to on an event by event basis. So you can buy tickets to just go see whatever you'd like, or you can go see the entire event. And again, the number for Chuck, which will get you more information, 619-388-3758. We just came off, as you well know, Dave, we just came off of our big year-end fundraiser. So the website, we're getting the materials together to where all the information in great detail within the next week will be up on the website, and you can really kind of dig in and see exactly what's happening. But I would suggest if this sounds fun, go ahead and give Chuck a call, because there is a limit to the amount of all access passes. And we've been getting pretty good response. A lot of people coming from all over the country. And we've also heard from some folks already from overseas that are planning on making the trip. So I think we're going to have a pretty successful event.
1: Excitement is definitely in the air at Miles 100 Radio for the inaugural California Coast Jazz Festival Milestones, a Miles Davis Centennial Celebration, August 21st through 23rd. And I've been speaking with, of course, Ken Poston of Jazz 88.3 Miles 100 Radio. Thank you, Ken, for sharing all the details here.
0: You're very welcome.
1: KSDS presents the inaugural California Coast Jazz Festival, Milestones, a Miles Davis Centennial Celebration. A three-day festival, August 21st through 23rd, featuring 14 concerts, panels, films, and rare presentations from the world's leading Miles Davis historians. 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Coming up, we'll explore a new illustrated book commemorating 15 years of the distinctive public art initiative, Murals of La Jolla. That's next, as Inside Art continues, here on Miles 100 Radio. 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I'm Dave Drexler with Inside Art. Since its founding in 2010, Murals of La Jolla, a project of the Athenaeum Music and Arts Library, has transformed walls and urban spaces throughout the village of La Jolla, inviting residents and visitors alike to experience site-specific works by internationally recognized artists. The murals have become a defining part of La Jolla's cultural identity and are widely celebrated for bringing diverse artistic voices into everyday public spaces. Now, a new illustrated book has just been released commemorating the project's milestone 50th mural and 15th anniversary. Murals of La Jolla 2010 through 2025 features a photographic documentation of all 50 murals, a newly commissioned essay, and artist biographies. This second expanded volume in the series captures the creativity, vision, and community spirit that have defined the project while looking ahead to its future impact. Joining us to talk about Murals of La Jolla and this vibrant new book is the program's executive director, Taylor Chapin. Taylor, it's great to have you back with us on Inside Art.
2: Great to be here. Thank you, Dave, for having me.
1: Well, you've had a busy year, your first year of being the executive director, obviously. Tell us a little bit about what went into the making of this new volume of this book.
2: Yes. Yeah, it's been a busy year. It's been great. So we started kind of the conversation around this book a little over a year ago and just jumped right in. And we were super excited to have it out and released in May. And so it's been fantastic. It's a new hardcover 224-page coffee table book that, like you said, features the first 50 murals over the first 15 years that have been commissioned by Murals of La Jolla. And putting this book together was definitely a labor of love, and we're just super excited to be able to share it with everyone.
1: Now, the first edition, you know, was a big success, actually. And where does this pick up and expand upon that first edition?
2: Yeah. So the first edition was a great success, and it came out in 2020. And so it was the documentation of the first 10 years and the first 30 murals in the project. So this is actually an expanded, comprehensive version. So instead of being a part two, it's a fully encompassing new book that showcases all 50 murals that have been completed over these now 15 years. And so it's a new, complete, and comprehensive overview of the entire project.
1: And there's been a special essay commissioned by this by Susan Morgan.
2: Yeah, so the book also features a wonderful essay by the arts writer Susan Morgan about Murals of La Jolla and the role of public art in our community. And then she also wrote these really, really wonderful individual essays on each of the 50 murals that provides insight to each of the artists and their work. So There's a really incredible kind of introductory essay by her. And then each of the artist's mural page also has another essay by her. So she wrote was very generous to write another 50 mini essays for us.
1: One thing I love as well about this new book is that it has a map.
2: Yes.
1: Showing the location. So it's a very practical guide as well.
2: Yes, exactly. So we have a really, really incredible map in the book that shows where all of our different sites have been over the years. And then one of my favorite parts of the book is we actually have a kind of fold-out timeline in addition to the map that folds out from the book. And you can see what year each mural was commissioned and how many murals were commissioned that year with the photo and location, and then that can tie back into the map itself. So you can kind of see the breadth and expanse of the project visually and then geographically as well.
1: Now, these are world-renowned artists in many cases and highly celebrated.
2: Yes.
1: William Wegman, John Baldessari, Robert Irwin, these are legends in Southern California and throughout contemporary art.
2: Yes. Yeah, so, I mean, that's one of the really great things about this book, too, is that it, because the program is temporary in nature, many of the murals in this publication are no longer on view. And so it serves as this really important historical record of these artworks and their impact on the community and showcasing all of these renowned artists, like you're saying, and featuring their work. And so that's been a really kind of important part of the program and of our mission of bringing these internationally recognized incredible voices for anyone to see walking down the streets in La Jolla, and then also having a balance of local artists, national artists, and international artists. So really bringing an incredibly diverse group of voices to showcase through the realm of public art. And we've been able to do that with over 50 murals now at this point.
1: As for the presentation of the murals throughout the village, how often are they rotated or shifted out?
2: Yeah, that's a great question. So a work stays up usually for about 3 to 4 years. So most of the time at about the 4 year mark, it's ready to be retired and come down. And at that point, we invite a new artist to create a new work for that site. So there's this kind of always dynamic, changing nature of the program with the goal of always bringing in new contemporary voices to kind of expand and continue the conversation of public art in La Jolla and as well as greater Southern California.
1: Can some of these older pieces be salvaged or brought back, restored and brought back?
2: Not necessarily. So once they come down, they're decommissioned. And so I think that's something that's so great about this book is there are so many murals that have come out of rotation. And so this book showcases everything we've done over the project, as well as many of our locations have had multiple works over the years. So it's this really kind of comprehensive timeline and historical record of the impact of this really wide variety of murals and voices who have been so generous to participate in the project.
1: And in so doing, in that kind of format of presentation, it ensures that new artists will be coming in and adding new perspectives as the murals stay on.
2: Yes, exactly. And so that's a big part of Murals of La Jolla's mission, is to always be at the forefront of contemporary art and be bringing in new voices and new projects and new distinct points of view and perspectives to kind of continue the conversation of the impact of public art and how important it is in our community or in any community to bring in these diverse and kind of always changing voices and practices.
1: There are a lot of ways to experience the murals of La Jolla. And one of them is just, you know, by being in the village and walking around and being surprised at what you find.
2: Yes. It's great. You can always stumble upon it, which is wonderful.
1: And then there's a little more organized fashion where you offer tours through the Athenaeum Music and Arts Library.
2: Yeah. So we offer free guided walking tours of the project. And those are available May through September, and they are on the fourth Wednesday of every month. We meet at the Athenaeum Music and Arts Library at 5:30 p.m. And then during our summer months, June, July, and August, we offer them twice a month, just because it's a little bit of a busier time of year. And we offer them on the last Wednesday of the month, as well as the second to last Wednesday. And so all of these dates and offering can be found on our website under the tours tab. And you can register for a free guided walking tour where you learn a lot more about the history of the project, the story behind each work, as well as just kind of these fun backstories from me that you otherwise wouldn't necessarily get to experience and learn about the project.
1: Now, you said registration is free, but I imagine that fills up pretty quickly.
2: Yes, it does. So we always recommend people to kind of book in advance. And while it is free, it is capped at 50 participants. So we are very fortunate in that we usually do kind of book up our tours. So I do recommend signing up in advance.
1: And people can, while they're at the Athenaeum Music and Arts Library, always purchase a copy of the new book, as well as order it online. How can they get the book?
2: Yes, exactly. So the book is available to order online at our website, muralsoflajoya.com. And then it is also available to purchase in person at the Athenaeum Music and Arts Library. So we have it for sale at either of those locations. And it's just a really, really incredible, eye-catching coffee table book that I can't recommend enough.
1: What are some of the works that are currently being shown there as part of Murals of La Jolla?
2: Yeah, so we have a few new projects, and we always have new stuff in the works as well. And so one of our most recent additions to the current selection of murals is an artwork by the artist Lizzie Zelter. Her mural is called Southeast Exchange, and this was installed earlier this year. And Lizzie is the inaugural artist selected through our new Emerging Artist Program. And this initiative is designed to support artists at an earlier stage in their careers. And Lizzie's mural is really fantastic, and it brings a vibrant and contemporary perspective to the collection. And it's exciting for us to be able to provide opportunities for emerging artists to present their work on such a highly visible platform. And so for anyone that wants to see Lizzie's new mural, it's located at 7540 Fay Avenue across from the Flower Pot Cafe in the Village in La Jolla.
1: Okay, and then there's how many others currently on display throughout the village?
2: Yes, so we have 16 murals on display right now. So there's quite a bit to see throughout the village. We also, for anyone that is interested in kind of learning more about the murals on their own, we also have a self-guided tour available that can be downloaded online on our website, as well as on each of our murals, there's a title plaque with a QR code, and that QR code can be spanned and it links directly to the page about that mural, which includes a artist bio and writing about the specific work. So there's all different ways to experience and learn about all the different murals in the project.
1: One of the most uniquely Southern California collections that there is.
2: Yes.
1: Murals of La Jolla, celebrating its 15th year with it and its 50th commission, presenting the new book, Murals of La Jolla 2010 through 2025. And I've been speaking with the project's executive director, Taylor Chapin. Thank you again, Taylor, for joining us on Inside Art.
2: Thank you, Dave. I really appreciate you having me, and it's been a pleasure to talk with you.
1: Murals of La Jolla 2010 through 2025 is a publication of the Athenaeum Music and Arts Library and available online at muralsoflajoya.com. 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Again, my thanks to Taylor Chapin and Ken Poston. 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
4: Dennis Loxian and vocalist Petra Van Nouse are a fascinating pairing of two very different personalities with a shared purpose in the music they choose to make and the message they want to impart with it. Both have worked in a variety of settings. Petra with her husband guitarist Andy Brown and her own bigger band, the Recession 7, and Dennis with everyone from Chet Baker and Gunther Schuller to Lee Konitz and Toots Thielemans. An interesting note, Dennis said no to a tour with Stan Getz, a fascinating tidbit we explored during our conversation. For the last 6 years, Petra and Dennis have had a weekly gig at Chicago's Le Piano, an artsy club with a romantic vibe, which perfectly suits what Dennis and Petra call the afterglow set they play from 11 p.m. to 1 a.m. This time together has given them the chance to deepen their musical collaboration and broaden the repertoire they feel matches the late-night atmosphere, where listeners sometimes lay on the plush carpet under the piano, giving a whole other spin on getting into the music. I'm Judy Carmichael, and this is Jazz Inspired. Here's Petra Van Nouse and Dennis Loxian from their CD, From Me to You, a musical window into their afterglow set at Le Piano in Chicago.

0: So, Dennis, you are such a shining example of what the piano can do when it's just the two of you. And I love this arrangement. I love the vibe and everything you did.
1: Well, thank you. Piano is a funny instrument because it can be a piano, but it can be an orchestra. And that's how I tend to think of it. Why? I'm not sure. I've certainly coming up, I've played a lot of different kind of music. Started out sort of playing rock and roll. But when I got serious about playing, I did a lot of classical study. And I think a lot of classical piano music is that. It's orchestral music reduced to piano, and there's multiple parts overlapped. And as far as jazz goes, one of my favorite piano players is Phineas Newborn because of that.

0: It's interesting talking about classical coming at it that way, classical study, because I can't remember that I've had a lot of pianists talk about that. Everybody knows what the chops that classical music is going to give you if you're studying that. But talking about that use of all those voices in that way is really interesting. And something when I was looking all over this, now Pedro and I, full disclosure, we're pals and we've talked music a lot, but something that struck me that I'd thought about before when you talked about music that's influenced you, but also looking at this list now and the music you sent me, my feeling is that from the first, when you got into this, that you were very interested in older musicians and very respectful of that. And I have loads of people now talking about so-and-so's a mentor. It's like it's become one of those overused words for me. Mm-hmm. They call it everybody a mentor.
1: Yeah.
0: And maybe they've never even met them. And but you have people that have really influenced you, but you've admired and you've gone to effort to go hear them in person, which I really relate with and admire, because I know now I've had some piano players, people we know, who were working with younger musicians who now are not using them anymore because they want to use somebody their own age. Mm-hmm. They're more comfortable with a fellow 20-year-old or something. And mm-hmm. I was always working with older musicians. Mm-hmm. I'm thinking, what's not to like with people who have more experience? So speak to that, because that really hit me when I was reading your list and thinking of people that you've introduced me to. Many of them are people that you knew personally, but they are much older than you.
1: Correct. Although now that I'm getting older, now it's like, maybe I'm going to slide into...
0: Well, that's when you want there's the not younger
1: enough,
0: ones.
1: There's not enough older people to look up to. No, it wasn't a conscious choice by any means. It's just the people that were in my, you know, every town that I've lived in, which has only been three, there were just people that I found that I really enjoyed listening to, and they all just happened to be older. Maybe it was just their experience. Maybe it was because they were coming from a time and place where there was an older aesthetic. I mean, I think I definitely relate to that. I don't know. I'm just an old soul. I can't get with things that are newer. It's not an effort either way. It's just what I'm attracted to. And I think a lot of the older musicians, you know, were probably either around when some of the, I always think of it like, there were the original cats, and there's the cats that played with the cats, then the cats that played with the cats who played with the cat, you know, and on it goes. So, you know, the closer you are to like the original cats, it's just the more I think real it maybe is. And that's what hits me.

0: vocalist Chris Connor, a favorite of my guest, vocalist Petra Van Nouws. Petra is celebrating her long musical partnership with pianist Dennis Luxian with their CD, From Me to You. I asked Dennis if he, like Petra, has always jumped at the chance to hear his favorite musicians in person.
1: I'm kind of a stay-at-home kind of person. So it's not like I spent all my time in clubs, but seeing people live is definitely a different experience. I mean, there's somebody, like when I was probably in my 20s, I didn't really like McCoy on recordings that much, but seeing him live was a totally different experience. And I'd love to go hear him when he was in Chicago live. And certainly heard Bill Evans a great number of times. But I'm not really someone that goes out all that much.
0: Well, I'm thinking the early years.
2: I was going to say not now.
0: I'm not talking about now. I'm talking about the early years because I think about, for me, as now you and Andy were together, your husband and often musical collaborator. I was going to these places alone and taking my life in my hands half the time. You know, when I was really young, as a young woman, to go to some of these clubs in LA was, you know, I put my hair in a hat, you know, I try to sit in the back, but it was a big thing. And I say it, when I bring up some of these things on the show, it's partially to encourage our listeners to go do that kind of thing, to have that experience, to get out there. And I think it's different for us now. You two are working practically 7 nights a week. It's a different thing to finally have a night at home with something like that, which is why I was bringing that up. I was interested in that. And something else, Petra, that I was thinking too, vocalists very often give lip service, and some of them mean it, and some of them are just giving lip service to telling the story of a song, and that's what's important, the story, story, story, story. But again, I was struck with this beautiful CD that you both did that we're talking about, that these are lyrics and songs and with melodies and harmony that are really story-driven. These are novels, and mm-hmm. you are really drawn to those. I've really mm-hmm. noticed it this time mm-hmm. because a lot of people are drawn to a funny lyric, a happy lyric, acrobatic song. And even more this time, because you've been on the show before, these are deep, novelistic stories. Because I was thinking already I wanted to play the entire track because mm-hmm. of what you do with it. And Dennis, what you do with everything that you're doing really sets this emotional feel to it. And I just loved it. You're nodding your head. It's your theater background. Don't you think that's part of it?
2: Yeah, that's, of course, a beautiful melody is always something that draws you to a song. But the lyrics, if it doesn't have good lyrics, I won't even learn it. It's a nice melody that an instrumentalist can play. I don't care. It's not for me. But especially a couple of the tunes we did on this album were ones that were written by Chicago natives, mentors, I should say. My main mentor in life and music, a man named Mark Pompey, wonderful singer, pianist, and composer. And he wrote a lot of tunes, but one that we did called Nothing. And that really tells a story. That thing, it kills me. I mean, when I first heard it, I had to replay it 10 times in a row. It was before I knew Mark very well. The drummer on the CD had actually given me the CD, and I had met Mark, and I loved Mark right away. I just immediately felt connected to him. And then, man, I heard that. I was listening to the whole CD. Is amazing that's from. And then I heard that song, and I was like, what? And I listened to it over and over. And then I called Mark, and I was in tears. And he said, I always remember this because he said, "You get me." And that was kind of like the beginning of our friendship.

0: I was thinking while I was listening to the CD, not only how tight a duo or a group can get if they are fortunate enough to play together a lot and frequently, because you do your weekly gig, and then sometimes you do other gigs as well, but you have this steady gig that I'm determined to get to eventually and lay under that piano. And...
1: Okay.
0: Yes, I'll have you describe that again in a minute, because I just think it's so, just the thought of it's fantastic. But I was thinking about the depth of where you both go with these songs, and that, at least for me, it takes a level of trust, because I have a couple songs that I've been wanting to do, and I'm usually in duo, very often with Andy Brown, and other Larry Koontz, other guitarists, that I haven't even been able to do yet, because we haven't had a chance to really, we've run through it, and I'm a little uncomfortable, and I did it, pulled it out with Larry, and it worked, and everybody liked it, but I knew he was lost in the middle. He knew he was lost in the middle. Fortunately, the audience that I, afterwards, I said, oh, I'm so glad I finally got up the nerve to do it. And he goes, I was lost. I said, I know, but nobody else knew. And, you know, so speak to that, because it's another, this is important to me personally, because I've had trouble feeling that audiences can take ballads very often. And you're in the perfect setting for that. And I had other singers that I've talked to that I think are great ballad singers. And they say, no. I'm so selective on doing ballads these days. People don't have the focus. They don't have, they just don't have it in them to take a ballad in the same way. But you do lots of these, not just, I hate to just say ballad, but deep, deep, meaningful songs. So speak to that, because that is something that you have a lot of trust in each other after a long time of playing together, and what that brings to the experience.
1: I don't know if I'm going to answer your question, but so we do mostly slower tunes, you know, ballads, but I think what's more important to me is different tunes, and different, not different in the sense of color, kind of style. So I think when I'm working on tunes, you know, for Petra, I want to figure out some different take on that song, something that's important to me, and hopefully that'll work for Petra. But yeah, you know, I'm not really a stylist in the sense of having one way of playing everything, you know, or being the swingingest jazz piano player. So what's, you know, important to some people, I think, is just how much it's going to groove. To me, it's creating an atmosphere and a color that works for the song. And it could be like a grooving song, or it could be something more mysterious in any number of ways. Something that might evoke a certain style, you know, like being a Latin tune, but, you know, like Lola obviously is evoking a certain kind of Latin music. We have a country and Western tune on there that evokes that, but I'm not necessarily interested in the style being the way it usually is, as much as kind of creating a color and an atmosphere that works for the song. So that even though we might do a lot of ballads, hopefully they don't always seem the same. So there's a, you know, interest in the variety within that sort of slower, mysterious, you know, color that we're playing at our gig.

Dennis Lexian on piano with vocalist Petra Van Nouse on the title track from their CD, From Me to You. I'm Judy Carmichael, and this is Jazz Inspired. 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

0: 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For details on these dates and my full concert schedule, follow us on Facebook, Twitter, and Instagram at Stride Queen, or visit judycarmichael.com or jazzinspired.com. I'm talking with pianist Dennis Luxian and vocalist Petra Van Nouse. I commented on their desire to find interesting songs that dig deep into the human condition.
1: I feel like that's one thing that Dennis has been really inspirational for me in this way, because I always wanted to do what we're doing, but sometimes felt like what you're talking about, the compulsion to feel that you had to give them something or do something or be entertaining or all these things. And I learned that you can do something and be entertaining in a different way. And the way that I instinctively kind of wanted to and felt anyway, but Dennis kind of taught me, I think, through just watching him, he never said anything, but just the permission to do it, because he often begins the night with a solo piano piece. And normally, I think most normal pianists, Dennis, don't take that the wrong way, would come out for their first tune. They're like, you know, something swinging, something get the audience to pay attention. Dennis starts with something often very meditative, and it works in a different way. The room, all of a sudden, everyone's like, ah, but then everyone like, what? What's happening over there? You know, and he kind of, and also even just in the way that he is physically, his head is down, he's not making a bunch of facial expressions. He's not physically moving about. He's like so still. And it's kind of inspirational for me because of this, maybe fear, honestly, compulsion to think that you have to do something for them. He brings it inward. And I remember once asking you, Dennis, about that. And you told me, your quote was, you are doing something. Because I said, I feel like I have to do something. You are doing something.

0: I'm curious, Dennis, you've worked with so many great people, and I'm interested over the years and presently, and is there something they all have in common for you? Because it's a wide variety, and by your own admission, you're not a, quote, stylist in one direction. You genuinely love all these different sounds and approaches. So I'm curious about that.
1: I'm going to say no.
0: No, I was curious.
1: This just brings up a story that I have in the back of my mind that has nothing to do with your question, I think.
0: Good. This is a non-judgmental sphere. You can say anything.
1: Yeah. So one of the people, you know, people associate

0: Kind of after I had stopped working regularly with Chet, I get a call from Jim McNeely to see if I would play with Stan Getz and Chet on some European tour, because Jim couldn't make a couple weeks. And then Chet, I said, sure, I'll do it. And then Chet called and I said, yeah, sounds great. And then Stan Getz calls like about 4 a.m. I take the call. Hi, this is Stan Getz. And it was such a vibe that was different, completely different than Chet's low-key, really laid-back way. I told him I couldn't do the gig.
1: Oh.
0: Because I that was just a vibe I didn't want to get involved with. And so
1: his vibe or the vibe that you knew his music was doing?
0: No.
1: His vibe.
0: Yeah, I mean, the music, you know, he's such a great player.
1: Yeah.
0: And to play with Chet and him could have been great, but no, it's just sort of this really over-the-top, very, you know, sort of aggressive. I mean, he wasn't aggressive in a negative way, but just kind of a, you know, again, a very out-front personality. I didn't even want to get involved. I think to a certain extent, I avoid certain situations and won't take gigs. The people I work with have a certain thing in common. I guess so. In that, you know, they're accepting, you know. I don't want to get involved in a situation where it's just... there was a trumpet player I used to work with that was this way, and I did manage to live through it. But I mean, this is kind of a local Chicago guy. But in general, I try to avoid those type A personalities that are just too aggressive. That's it.
1: This is fantastic, Dennis. This is so, were you always that smart?
0: Oh, smart, I don't know.
1: I think that's brilliant. I think that I'm telling you that it has taken me, I have to say, until very recently to stop working with people that were grumpy, were complaining, that treated me badly. And I keep thinking, I'm paying, I'm hiring. All they have to do is say no.
0: Yeah.
1: And not that there's a huge amount of people that we can draw on who know the music and are willing to do it, but it's taken me a long time. And I've talked to other people about that too, that they say, oh, no, I put up with that for years or blah, blah, blah. And I'm looking at, seriously, this is a huge compliment to me. I'm saying it because I'm looking at so many people are lacking in any kind of self-awareness and then the courage to act on that awareness. And you sound like, early on, you thought, nah. I mean, you turned down Stan Getz because you didn't like the vibe. I mean, that is like, we could do a whole interview about that. That is just amazing to me and really impressive. I think it's fantastic. But so you have that kind of awareness of what kind of people and musical environments you wanted to be in to be your best from an early time, it sounds like.
0: Fairly early. So I'm going to go back to an earlier question about going out and hearing people, because one of my important periods was when I was just in school. I went to the University of Illinois, Champaign, and they had a great jazz scene there for a college at the time. This was 1970 that I went down there. A great jazz band that had gone and done a few European tours, and they didn't really have a jazz program, official jazz program. So a lot of people in the band were like 30, and not just like your typical college student and experienced players. And in Champaign, they had some clubs where I went and heard Mingus a couple times. Mose Allison came through a few times, any number of players. And I was, at that period in my life, I was definitely going out and hearing the musicians that were coming into to Champaign, and it was very, you know, influential. And

0: Probably the biggest mentor was the saxophone player Ron DeWar. Oh, I'm not supposed to use that word mentor, am I?
1: No. You saw us both smiling. No, you're using it in the real way. It's like so many of these words. Honor is another word that's lost all meaning. Do you notice that everybody says this
2: I'm
1: is
2: honored.
1: An honor? Like, no, it's like it's constant. I'm thinking, no, just like now. You're not honored to serve me a piece of bread. Okay, that's my own little rant. Continue. It was a mentor. See, you're talking about a time when that word had meaning. Continue.
0: When I think certain people that were influential to me were influential for several reasons, musically, but also their personality kind of resonated with mine. And Ron DeWar was definitely kind of introvert. I mean, a great player. And when he was playing, it could be very extrovert, playing, but personality wise, he was kind of low, very inside, kind of person. And I think Ron also, would not just play with anybody just to make a name for himself or something. He was very particular about the situations he put himself in, I think.
1: Well, that's how you're going to be your best. And I think we feel that it's okay. They talk a lot about seeing themselves, if you see yourself in a movie and things like that. And I certainly didn't have people that were that when I was coming up, because there were not a lot of, I never saw any women, playing jazz. I saw them singing. But something that really you're reminding me, when I worked at Disneyland and got to see all these bands, I was in my early 20s, and then I'd get to see Buddy Rich come out for a week, Basic come out for a week, Lionel Hampton. I remember, and I am a type A, but even for me, and, loaded with energy, Lionel Hampton came out, and he was so over the top, histrionic. Now, you can't argue with the music, but it was like the guys told me, because I got to know the band, he made them rehearse like every day on the road, and they were all like, kill me now, we know the music. It was just for him to get to play. And it was like jumping around and pointing, and I thought, I can't go in this business. That had that big of an effect on me. Mm. I thought, if that's what this takes, I can't do it. And the next week was Count Basie. And Basie would just go like that, just nod his head, or he might point. And Petra, you've seen me in action. That's what I do. Mm-hmm. I smile, I point. That's what's like, it's so understated. And Basie brought me home. It was really, and that's before I knew him personally. It was like to see him and see, because then it was about the music to me. It wasn't about the histrionics of pretending like I'm conducting a bunch of guys who know what they're doing. Anyway, so that's very interesting, because I had a very similar situation that it really, I thought, okay, that I can do. That presentation is what, so it is okay to do that. If even the great Count Basie, that's the way he does it. So that's very interesting, very interesting. Mm-hmm.

0: So I want you to talk about Marilyn Moore. Because talk about a gift. This completely blew my mind because I only knew the name. I only knew who she was, but I'd never heard her sing. But talk about her.
1: Well, Marilyn Moore was the mother of Joe Cohn, great New York City guitarist, and the wife of Al Cohn for a short time, I believe. I heard about her through Joe Cohn. My husband, guitarist Andy Brown, and I lived in New York for a short moment, and I had the fortune of getting to play a brunch gig with Joe Cohn several times. And the first time I ever played with him, he mentioned his mom, and I had not heard the name Marilyn Moore either, and went and got the LP, and it's one of my top Desert Island picks of recordings. She unfortunately didn't seem to record very much. This recording is a LP called Moody, and Leonard Feather did the liner notes, and he just said, I think the first line is something like, "You may think you're listening to Billie Holiday's daughter," which is just basically exactly. But to me, it's almost like a, I don't know how to say this in a way. It's like a polished Billie Holiday, if that makes sense. I don't know.
0: Yeah.
1: And I love Billie Holiday, so I don't mean that even like in a negative way.
0: No, but it's like different. It sneaks up, the influence, the Billie influence sneaks up on you. Sort of like every now and then it sneaks up on you with Peggy Lee and you'll think she listened to a lot of Billie. You know, that kind of thing.
1: Exactly. Maybe just everyone great listened to a lot of Billie Holiday, but Marilyn Moore, all these people have a Billie influence, but Marilyn Moore took it in a really, really strong direction. You just have to hear it to believe it. And it's just that recording is just one of the jazziest recordings. And talk about not feeling like you have to, overperform in a way. I mean, she definitely is so accomplished. I mean, just absolute perfect time and perfect intonation and perfect phrasing and everything else, but definitely super laid back and like definitely like not afraid to just, she's laying out some Billie Holiday-esque emotions pretty flatly. And even the title of the album is Moody, and she's on the cover looking moody as hell, you know? And even the other thing I like about the cover is she's not, you know, back in those days, especially in the mid-50s, a singer, you'd be like glammed up in a beautiful cocktail dress and earrings and your hair. She looks like she's like, they took it at the recording session. Like she has on like a ratty green sweater with like lint balls hanging off of it. And she's just kind of looking like, what?
0: You know what I mean? I know I've got it.
1: I don't need to be a glamorous singer. I've got the voice. So.
0: I love it.

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He's so tired.

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0: vocalist Marilyn Moore, a favorite of Petra Van Nouse, who's my guest today, along with pianist Dennis Luxian. I'm Judy Carmichael, and this is Jazz Inspired. Everybody talks about Louis Armstrong and Ella Fitzgerald and the great recordings, and well deserved, but you gave me a Billie Holiday Louis Armstrong, which I love. Do you remember what you sent me?
1: Yeah, you can't lose a broken heart. I just love that track.
0: Yeah.
1: It just wins you over. Just so swinging and
0: yeah,
1: puts a smile on your face. I was just trying to get in two in one, really. Because I've already cheated the system because I was already on your show. So I already got to do five people last time. And you know, it's hard to pick. I mean,
0: that's
1: Dennis
0: why
1: was
0: I do it.
1: When I told him, pick five influences, it's like, this is impossible. So I got to do five. And I think last time we may have even snuck in an extra. Mm-hmm. So then this time I tried to sneak in an extra with two people on one recording.
2: Don't lose your head, then lose your guy. You can't lose a broken heart. If you ever break up, then try to make up. It's tough to make a brand.

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0: Thank you so much for taking the time. 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I love it, getting your schedules together. I hope that Petra and I weren't too type A for you, Dennis.
1: No.
0: You hung in there. But I loved it. Thank you for doing the show, both of you.
1: Well, thanks for having us.
0: You've been listening to my conversation with Petra Van Nouse and Dennis Luxian. I hope you'll join me here next time when I talk with another creative person about how jazz inspires their life and work. I'm Judy Carmichael, the host and producer of Jazz Inspired. 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The closing music is Old Fashioned Love from my CD Trio. I'm on piano with Mike Casham on sax and Chris Flory on guitar. 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

0: San Diego's Jazz 88.3. Another free time program in motion, Miff Mole with you for the duration. Michael Marcus, the Stritch saxello and sopranino player. I'm going to go with Stritch on this one, maybe saxello. Ron Burton on Hammond B3, Nasheed Waits on drums, and this track and one other on the disc, special guests. Gary Strauss on trumpet, Clark Gayton on trombone. San Francisco Calling is the track we heard from In the Center of It All, Michael Marcus. Before that, Bobby Previtt. It is called Empty Suits from 1990. Roberta Baum featured throughout on voice. Many other players. There's actually a large group. Bobby Previtt on acoustic and electronic drums, etc. Robin Eubanks on trombone. There's Jerome Harris on electric guitar. And others. Break the Cups. Bobby Previtt calls that one on his disc, Empty Suits. And Arthur Blythe, just the beautiful Arthur Blythe. Illusions was the disc from 1980. My Son Ra, the lovely tune. Fred Hopkins on bass, John Hicks on piano, Steve McCall on drums. Arthur Blythe, alto sax. My Son Ra.
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San Diego's Jazz 88.3, a ballad of sorts from Rich Holly in a five-piece setting. Carson Holly on drums, Clyde Reed on bass, Michael Vlakovich on trombone, Vinnie Golia on the other reed, and Rich Holly on the tenor sax. So there you have The Way Through from The Outlier, Rich Holly 5. Sam Rivers before that, going back to the classic days, December 1964, the Van Gelder Studio, Fuchsia Swing Song, the title from that session. It was a quartet, Sam Rivers on tenor sax, Jackie Byard on piano, Ron Carter on bass, Tony Williams on drums. And starting the set, something beyond new, and it's old. From 2009, sounds as if it's from the future. It's called Sequential Tears in It. Number 20, it's guitarist Mary Halverson. John Aragon on alto sax, Jonathan Finlayson on trumpet, John Hebert on bass, Ches Smith on drums. And that winds up that set. There we go. Free Time, continuing every Sunday from 9 until 11 on member-supported Jazz Radio, Jazz 88.3.

0: San Diego's Jazz 88.3 from Julius Hemphill, the Julius Hemphill Big Band, February 1988, New York City, a piece titled Leora, and Julius Hemphill soloing throughout. Before that, it was the New Orchestra Workshop, slight corruption of files in the informational end of things. The future is now, meaning New Orchestra Workshop, and not whatever you may Google for trying to figure out what the future is. This piece was titled Departure. It was composed by Ron Samworth on guitar, Kate Hammett Vaughn on vocals, and others. The set started with Parking Lot, a track from Urban Reception, Aoki Wong Pavkovich Trio. That's bass, Tatsu Aoki, clarinet, Francis Wong, drums and percussion, Dave Pavkovich, Chicago, 1995, Parking Lot. And that brings us to a reminder, Jazz 88.3, free time.
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0: Santiago's Jazz 88.3. Saxophonist Dewey Redman with Jerry Allen on piano, Cameron Brown on bass, Eddie Moore on drums. Living on the Edge, the name of the disc, As One, is what we heard. From Two Men Walking, we heard Part One, truncated at best. Ivo Perelman on saxophone, Matt Maneri on viola, recorded in 2013. Gonna have to look into other parts of that one. Two Men Walking. David Benny was in the set. In the Paint 2 was his disc. La Taqueria. Alan Ferber on trombone, John Escrete piano. Thomas Morgan bass, Gerald Cleaver drums. Peter Schlamm on vibes. Alto sax, David Benny wound it up at the end there. And started the set with a piece titled Jump from Across the Omniverse, a compilation of recordings from either orchestra. Key performers throughout, Russ Gershon, tenor sax, Curtis Hasselbring and Josh Roseman, trombones, Matt Wilson on drums, John Medeski, piano and organ, and others in that either orchestra legacy.
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San Diego's Jazz 88.3. Free time winding down in a minute or two. Keep in Touch was the name of the track from violinist Scott Tixier. Brooklyn Bazaar, the name of the disc. Doug Bradford on guitar, Jesse Elder on Rhodes, and Massimo Bialcalti on bass, among others, with violinist Scott Tixier. Before that, a version of Panonica from Anthony Brown's Asian American Orchestra. Steve Lacy taking a soprano solo, Yang Zhao on Chinese hammered dulcimer, and Anthony Brown on percussion. Days Fly By was a track we heard from Jeff Parker's Light Coping disc. Also, Mal Waldron with Russian Melody from the great disc Hard Talk. That, again, featured Steve Lacy, Manfred Schuff on cornet, Isla Eckinger on bass, and Alan Blairman on drums. This set concludes with a piece from Strata Institute called Khan. Maybe an incidental track, maybe not so incidental. We'll see what happens. Jazz 88.3.

San Diego's Jazz 88.3. Vaughn Freeman, Steve Coleman, Greg Osby, Strata Institute, David Gilmour on guitar, Kenny Davis on bass, Marvin Smitty Smith on drums. The last track this evening comes from EST. Haven't heard them in ages, and I've been sad ever since the passing of the pianist Esbjorn Svensson. We will now recover and listen to Gold Rap from EST, Tuesday Wonderland. Thanks for listening to San Diego's Jazz 88.3. Mole out.

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KSDS, in conjunction with Electric Louisland Productions, presents Jazz Night San Diego, a concert series that captures great jazz throughout San Diego County. Tonight, we go to Lulu's Jungle Room at the Lafayette Hotel. The session was captured on April 26, 2025. The band included Chris Lawrence on trumpet, Louis V on guitar, Jake Leckie on the bass, and Kevin Higuchi on the drums.

0: 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Tune in next week as we air another great performance captured live in San Diego.
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0: Thank you very much, ladies and gentlemen. On behalf of our tenor saxophonist, oboist, flutist, Yusuf Lateef.
1: Thank you.
0: Our drummer, Louis Hayes. Our bassist, Sam Jones on bass. Our pianist, Joe Zavenu. And our cornet player, my brother Nat.
1: Thank you.
0: We all wish for you to know that we do appreciate playing for you, and thank you very much. See you later. 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

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I'm Chad Fox. This is Good Morning Jazz, as always. Thanks for tuning in. The first one we're going to take was from the Capitol years, 1955, from the film The Tender Trap with the Nelson Riddle Orchestra. Love is the Tender Trap. And then we'll follow that up with something off of In the Wee Small Hours and the title track. It's Coffee with the Chairman right here on your Miles 100 radio.

0: This is Bruce Silva. I'm a longtime listener, supporter, and lover of Jazz 88. I went to the first of the Jazz Goes to Broadway series shows, Guys and Dolls. It was at the new Signet Theater at Liberty Station, a beautiful theater, great sound, not a bad seat in the house, plenty of free parking, and it was just a marvelous experience. So the show that we just went to, Guys and Dolls, my wife went with me. She totally loved this presentation. She loved it because of the music. She's familiar with the soundtrack from Guys and Dolls. She loved it because of the artists who were top-notch. She really enjoyed everything about the presentation, getting there, parking. Everything was just top-notch. I hear that now there are individual tickets available for the next 5 shows. I highly recommend you get those tickets as soon as possible. The next 5 shows that are coming up, I highly recommend you get your tickets as soon as you can, because I'm sure they're going to sell out. July, there's going to be the West Side Story. September, My Fair Lady and Porgy and Bess. And December, The Music Man, followed by Sinatra's Kind of Broadway. It's a great series. It's fantastic music. You'll love it.
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0: Ben Patterson, piano. John Allred, trombone. John Eric Kelso, trumpets. Evan Arnson, saxophone.
1: And that's brand new music right there from Catherine Russell, recorded at the Appel Room at Jazz at Lincoln Center back in March of 2024, live at Jazz at Lincoln Center and long about midnight. I won't introduce the band. She just did it for you right there. Again, the new one from Catherine Russell. Oscar Peterson out in front of the set of music of that. And we took something off of the Oscar Peterson Trio for a session that was recorded live back in 1955 at Zardy's Hollywood alongside Ray Brown on the bass. And then we got it all started with Birth of the Blue and Love for Sale, recorded May 26, 1958 from Miles Davis. And that was kind of a pivotal moment right there in Miles Davis's career, as it featured a newly formed sextet that was less than 2 weeks old at the time. Highlighting Davis's trademark muted trumpet style there with contributions from Coltrane, Cannonball Adderley, and Bill Evans, amongst others. Love for Sale from the great Miles Davis.

0: It's a good Monday morning to you. I'm Chad Fox. Thanks for tuning in. This is Good Morning Jazz. We'll be back with more music right after this.
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0: We continue with Frank Foster right now, 1965, the fearless Frank Foster. It's a Baby Ann. 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

That's Blossom Dearie, As Only She Could Do It, the Cole Porter classic, Always True to You in My Fashion. That was written back in 1948 for Kiss Me, Kate. And Blossom there recording that in 1960 for the great Blossom Dearie. As that ends things for me, this is Good Morning Jazz Chat Box. We'll be back together again tomorrow morning. Gary Beck coming up here at 9 o'clock. I leave you and Gary with the latest one from Chris Hazleton, the Hammond B3 organist, getting alongside Brett Jackson on the tenor sax and Peter Schlamm on the vibes. This was recorded February of last year, and the new one called In Rotation, A Sound for Sore Ears, right here on Miles 100 Radio.

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Miles 100 Radio and the Complete Prestige Recording is the big box set. Compulsion from Compulsion. Personnel of Charlie Parker, Bird on tenor, Sonny Rollins tenor as well, Walter Bishop Jr. piano, Percy Heath bass, and Philly Joe Jones drums, recorded at WOR Studios in New York City back January of 1953. Monday Morning Jazz, good morning, I'm Gary Beck. Sketches of Miles continues again today at noon. We'll have Who It Is for you shortly. And Eddie Henderson, Dr. Eddie Henderson, the trumpeter, a tribute to Lee Morgan. Here's Speedball.

The trumpet of Jeremy Pelt. Jeremy Pelt, the artist, is released back in 2018. And the piece called Watercolors. First note, Victor Gould's piano, Vicente Archer's bass, Alan Mednard behind the kit, Xian Xian Lu handling the vibes. Back to 2018, Watercolors, Jeremy Pelt. Jeremy Pelt, one of the many world-class musicians at the inaugural California Coast Jazz Festival in August here in San Diego. And there's just a few packages that remain. Don't let that get by you. Eddie Henderson before that. A tribute to Lee Morgan. Joe Lovano on tenor. Cedar Walton's piano.

0: on songs that I've heard for years, and had the songs reimagined in an exciting way. So I would encourage you to attend the Jazz Goes to Broadway series that has a number of shows remaining, and hope you can join us for the next concert in the series.
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0: Dave Brubeck and the Quartet, music from West Side Story tonight, and our number one vote getter, as voted on by you, now retired Paul Desmond on alto sax, Eugene Wright's bass, Joe Murillo drums, February 1960. Stan Kenton's West Side Story with Maria. And the next in the series, West Side Story, Tuesday, July 14th. You want to secure those tickets. Tony Bennett, Dave Brubeck, The White House Sessions, and Lullaby of Broadway.
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88.3 FM, Eddie Locke, John Davis, and the little giant, Johnny Griffin. Blues Up and Down, classic album. And Last Train to Overbrook. Ken Fowser, his tenor, right on time in the mix there, Knights of the Round. Joe Magnarelli's trumpet, Steve Davis trombone, Ed Sherry guitar. Brian Charette's organ and Willie Jones III from 2018. Right on time, Ken Fowser. And we also heard from Miles Floppy. Back to 1953, Miles Sonny Truitt's trombone, Al Cohn and Zoot Sims on the tenors, John Lewis piano, Leonard Gaskin bass, and Kenny Clark drums. February 1953, Bill Tone Studios in New York City. Jazz 88, San Diego weather, mostly sunny and fair. Coastal highs, mid-70s, inland valleys high to low 80s. Vista 77, San Carlos 73, University Heights at 71 in the South Bay, currently 73. Monday morning jazz, let's continue. I'm Gary Beck, Tierney Sutton from Something Cool, walking at midnight.

0: Jackie Terrison at the piano, Eric Harlan drums, Eli Wolf also on the session, 2002. Jackie Terrison's Smile, and the name of the tune, 59. I'm sure about the great musical year 59.
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Miles Davis, Julian Cannonball Adderley, Coltrane, Paul Chambers, Jimmy Cobb, and Bill Evans in the Great Session at Columbia's 30th Street Studio, March and April 1959. Kind of blew the album. Momenko Sketches on Miles 100 Radio. Monday morning continues. Mulgrew Miller, Keys to the City, and Portrait of a Mountain.

0: Doug McDonald's Trio. And at the Samurai Recording Studio, Astoria, New York, part of the trio, Harvey S.'s bass and Steve Williams' drums, Doug McDonald's Trio, View to the City. And we heard Gateway Blues, Mulgrew Miller at the piano, Ira Coleman's bass, and Marvin Smitty Smith drums back to 1985 on that concert, Grand Steinway. Mulgrew Miller, Portrait of a Mountain. Sketches of Miles, In at Noon.
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Miles 100 Radio, Miles and the Sorcerer, the album from 1967, Wayne Shorter's tenor, Herbie at the piano, Ron Carter bass, and Tony Williams drums. And we heard the track Limbo. Mimi Fox, The Bird Still Flies. Mimi with the double guitars out of Berkeley, California, back in 2018. Blackbird and Sophie Millen, Make Someone Happy. Sophie and Undone. Monday Morning Jazz, Gary Beck here, Krista McBride, Getting to It, King Freddie of Hubbard.

88.3 FM, the horn of the great Al Hood out of Denver, Jazz Muses. His release back in 2017, The Pretty Piece in La Rue. Dave Hansen is piano and arrangements, Ken Walker's bass, and Paul Romaine drums. Chris McBride before that, Getting to It, and King Freddie of Hubbard. Christian's bass work, Roy Hargrove's trumpet, Joshua Redman tenor, Cyrus Chestnut the piano, and Louis Nash drums, 1994. Jazz 88, San Diego weather, mostly sunny and fair. Coastal highs today, mid-70s. Inland valleys, low 80s. National City, you're 75. Golden Hill, currently 72. Pacific Beach, 70. And Del Mar, 71 this hour. Classic now from Sarah Vaughan. As voted on by you, she came in at number 7 on our top 10 poll. You hit the spot.

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Like the first embrace when the knot is tied, you hit the spot. Like a pipe and slippers by a fireside. Matter of factly, don't know exactly what it is that you've got. But ooh,

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Miles 100 Radio, Red Garland, Paul Chambers, Billy Joe Jones, 1955, the new Miles Davis Quintet, and today on Sketches of Miles, Jim Gallert will zoom in on Paul Chambers today. Miles, you hit the spot, Sarah Vaughan, and I thought about you from Someday My Prince Will Come, Miles Davis. Till Brohner in Oceana, San Diego's Jazz 88.3.

Tom Brown, Another Shade of Brown, and Joe Broner, Oceana, Sleepy Lagoon, and Bumpin'. Two great versions there. Javon Jackson's tenor, Larry Golding's piano, Ron Carter bass, and Idris Muhammad drums. 1996, Tom Brown's Another Shade of Brown and Sleepy Lagoon. Today on Sketches of Miles, Jim Gallert has the focus on Paul Chambers and that period with Miles Davis.

0: Javier Nero and the Jazz Orchestra from last year, his trombone and arrangements, and special guest Warren Wolf on the session. Javier Nero's Jazz Orchestra and the Fourth Dimension, the chart. Ray Brown Trio, Summer Wind, and Madeline Peru, Half the Perfect World, Summer Wind.
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88.3 FM, The Horn. I'm Brian Lynch from the Torchbearers. Luck of the Draw. Miles from Someday, My Prince Will Come, the album, and Prancing. Hank Mobley on tenor, Wynton Kelly's piano. Paul Chambers, the subject of today's Sketches of Miles, with Paul Chambers, and Jim Gallard with the highlights of his career with Miles. Philly Joe Jones drums, 1961. So that takes care of a Monday for me. Gary Beck enjoyed it. Keep it right here, going out with a Serpent's Tooth, take two, Miles.

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1: Greetings, fellow jazzers. Jim Gallard here. I've prepared a one-hour in-depth look at bassist Paul Chambers, who was born in Pittsburgh, but as we all know, moved to Detroit when he was 14 years old. I focused on his years just before and during his stay with Miles. Hope you enjoy it. I once asked Detroit bassist Ray McKinney to explain the role of the bass in a modern jazz band. He told me, "The bass is the liaison between the steady beat of the drums and the piano. The bassist takes that beat, that fundamental beat, and turns it into a melody. The bassist plays the thing in time, but also he tells you the direction of the melody and the way the tune is moving, you dig. The piano plays off of that melodic pulse." Beginning in the early 1930s, the string bass, or bass violin, became more commonplace in jazz bands, gradually replacing the tuba or sousaphone. But very few bassists ever took a solo. It wasn't until Jimmy Blanton surfaced with the Duke Ellington Orchestra in 1939 that the bass was considered to be a solo instrument. Paul Chambers did his due diligence regarding earlier bassists, as bassist Rob Palmer, author of Mr. PC, The Life and Music of Paul Chambers, stated, "In terms of other influences on Chambers, Brown and Pettiford were quickly followed by Percy Heath, Milt Hinton, and Ellington bassist Wendell Marshall, all of whom Chambers rated for the quality of their rhythm section work. He admired Charles Mingus and George Duvivier for their innovations and technical prowess." But Jimmy Blanton, who had swung the Duke Ellington band for two glorious years, held the top spot in Chambers' bass pantheon. Jeff Halsey, Bowling Green State University professor emeritus for performance, explains why Jimmy Blanton was special and compares him to Paul Chambers.
2: "These Blanton recordings with the Ellington band during a short period of time were very important to bassists far into the future, including Mr. PC. It's pretty evident to me that when you hear the way Jimmy Blanton plays both quarter notes and eighth notes on the 1940 recording of Jack the Bear, and you compare that with the way Paul Chambers articulates his eighth notes in solos, most notably Tenor Madness, that there is a similarity there. Also of note was that when Jimmy Blanton recorded with the Ellington Band, Bedon Webster was a featured soloist. So in my opinion, lots of folks have been listening to these records well into the future."

That was Jimmy Blanton's solo on Jack the Bear, followed by Paul Chambers' solo on Tenor Madness. Chambers, who would become one of jazz's great bassists, got his start in music in Pittsburgh, Pennsylvania, where he was born on April 22, 1935. He sought out local symphony players in Pittsburgh and later in Detroit, where his family moved in 1949 when his mother passed. Detroit was a hotbed of modern jazz, and regular high schools like Miller and Northwestern offered solid music programs. However, Cass Technical had a music curriculum second to none. From 1952 to 55, Paul sporadically attended Cass Tech, where Lucky Thompson, Howard McGee, and Al McKibben numbered among the former students. Cass Tech only accepted students by transfer. Pupils carrying a B average or better were eligible to attend Cass Tech. "The school I went to was a technical high school," Paul told Valerie Wilmer, "and the curriculum took up a whole day in music. Some instructors came from the Detroit Symphony." He joined a student group, the Detroit String Band, that in effect was a rehearsal symphony orchestra. Paul Chambers was in the perfect place to advance his music career. He studied with Gaston Brohan and Barry Harris and listened to recordings. "I started to listen to Charlie Parker and Bud Powell at age 15, recalled Chambers in Downbeat. "At first, I played along with the records, and I used to try to pick out some of the things that Parker would do." It's clear from all accounts of Paul's youth that he was focused on becoming the best bassist he could be. Pepper Adams recalled, "Chambers and Doug Watkins spent a lot of time with Barry Harris. This gave them a tremendous educational advantage." After the school day ended, students had numerous options to continue learning. They could drop into jam sessions, those cauldrons of free-flowing ideas where neophytes could get up close and personal with more seasoned musicians, or many students were in working bands around town. People still had plenty of money, and there were many, many clubs all over the city, drummer Oliver Jackson told Valerie Wilmer. "Paul was determined to make the bass a solo instrument," he continued, "and he practiced and practiced, hour upon hour. He loved to bow, and he mastered the bow. At night, I worked with Kenny Burrell," Paul recalled. "He had a very nice group with Yusuf Latif and Hindle Butts on drums. This was the Four Sharps, which included Harold McKinney on piano. Chambers also worked with pianist Terry Pollard. Other musicians said Pollard played good for a girl, which rankled Chambers. He wasn't receptive to sexism, nor was he receptive to guidance from his father on career choices. The elder Chambers informed his son that Paul Jr. would become a professional baseball player. He emphasized the point by throwing Paul's practice instrument down a flight of stairs. Chambers changed tack and pursued his musical studies at the homes of simpatico friends like pianists Hugh Lawson and Barry Harris. Chambers was working with out-of-town bands, too, like saxophonist Paul Quinichette's combo. Everybody has dreams of going to New York one day or other, because that's where you can probably make a reputation, he told Valerie Wilmer. So I just waited for Paul Quinichette to come along, and he took me out of Detroit. I played with him for about 8 months, which was good experience. The jobs weren't too plentiful, so he had to break up the band. That was in 1954. 19-year-old Chambers made his first records with that group. The huge, pulsing tone is already there, and he drives the band. Here's the bassy staple, Shorty George, with Sir Charles Thompson on piano, Jerome Darr on guitar, and drummer Harold Wing from November 4th, 1954.

That was Shorty George by Paul Quinichette, with Paul Chambers on bass. Chambers left Detroit with Quinichette, ending up in Manhattan as he'd planned. Ann Chandler, Chambers' wife, told biographer Rob Palmer about this time in their lives. "The first time we went to New York, we roomed with a lot of people. Ann was pregnant with the couple's second child, and they soon returned to Detroit, where Ann gave birth to their second daughter on May 1st, 1955. Paul was 20 years old. It wasn't too long before he tackled the Big Apple again. By the first week of June, Paul was back in the recording studio with trombonist J.J. Johnson. From that date on, Paul was recording every few weeks until he recorded with Miles Davis on October 26th. Chambers joined two other newbies on June 28th for a date under his fellow Pittsburgher, Kenny Clarke. These were the Adderley brothers, and they were churning heads all around town. One title from that session, Cannonball, offers a chance to hear the 20-year-old Chambers, with his solid tone and robust note choices, work beautifully with Kenny Clarke to hold the band together on the delightful Cannonball.

That was Cannonball from Cannonball Adderley's debut on Wax. We have another cut from the final date Paul cut with the Adderley brothers. This time it's Nat Adderley's record date. Besides Cannonball on alto, we have Horace Silver, Roy Haynes, and of course, Big Paul, Paul Chambers. The tune is New Arrivals, co-composed by the Adderleys for this session. It features an arco, or bowed, solo by Paul Chambers. He decided to master the bow back in Detroit. Bassist Ray McKinney told me both Paul and Doug Watkins were really good, but Paul was in front because of the bow thing. Chambers became, for a time, one of the few bassists playing bowed solos around New York. Here's New Arrivals.

That was New Arrivals, played by the Nat Adderley Quintet. In the summer of 1955, Chambers had a steady gig with pianist George Wallington at Café Bohemia in Greenwich Village. Wallington had a robust quintet with Detroiter Donald Byrd, Jackie McLean on alto sax, and Art Taylor on drums. It was around this time that Miles was pulling together his famed 1955-56 quintet. Sonny Rollins wasn't available, and Davis was trying out tenorists. He gave John Gilmore from Sun Ra's orchestra a spin, but felt Gilmore didn't fit with the sound Miles heard in his head. He'd heard John Coltrane a few years before, but Coltrane wasn't together at that time. When pianist Red Garland recommended Coltrane again, Miles wasn't impressed, but once he heard him, Miles knew he was right for the band. Now, Davis just needed a good bass player. Oscar Pettiford wasn't available, neither was Percy Heath. But Jackie McLean pulled Miles' coat to his bandmate, a young cat from Detroit, new in town. So Davis dropped by to check him out. Everybody was raving about Paul, Davis said in his autobiography. When I heard him, I knew he was a bad MF. When I was working at the Bohemia, Miles used to come down and listen, Paul remembered. He was trying to get a band together, and that was when I joined him. Miles wanted to take his new band out on the road, and he started playing engagements. Some of the first were in Detroit. Miles had signed a contract with Prestige Records, which was a small independent jazz label. But Columbia had come knocking with a big bag of money and loads of advertising. Davis wanted to record his new band, preferably for Columbia, so he cut three tunes on the QT. Prestige agreed that Miles could go to Columbia as soon as he completed the LPs he owed them. So Davis took the band into a recording studio and, over a three-day marathon, satisfied his obligation to Prestige Records. Columbia waited to issue those three tracks until Miles had fulfilled his contract with Prestige. Let's listen to Byrd's tune, A Lucha, played by the Miles Davis Quintet, recorded on October 26th, 1955.

Wow, what a band. The Miles Davis Quintet playing Alucha. Paul Chambers was a monster, the way he drives a band. I asked Jeff Halsey, professor emeritus at Bowling Green State University and a bassist, to name his three favorite Miles Davis tunes featuring Paul Chambers. He first named If I Were a Bell, about which he said, not a solo, but a masterful demonstration of PC's bass accompaniment throughout. What a composition. PC at his best, doing the job we bassists are supposed to do. Here is If I Were a Bell, recorded on October 26th, 1956. Paul Chambers was still only 21 years old when this was recorded.

0: 1956 was a good year for Mr. PC. He won Downbeat's New Star Award and garnered accolades from critics and listeners alike. He entered the national spotlight as one of the finest young talents of the hard bop jazz scene. The Davis Group continued to steam along, receiving praise and becoming stars, courtesy of Columbia Records. Paul made records with Hank Mobley, Sonny Rollins, John Coltrane, Curtis Fuller, and he made a second Blue Note recording under his own name. All this, and he was still only 21 years old. There were more great things to come, too. 1957 would see Blue Train. 1958 would see Miles expand his band to a sextet. And 1959 saw one of the masterpieces of recorded jazz, Kind of Blue. By 1962, there was friction between Miles and Paul. Some of that was due to the way Paul treated his wife, Anne, and their young family. There was an altercation between the two men. Paul Chambers stayed in the Miles Davis fold until 1963, when Davis had to fire both Chambers and Wynton Kelly. Rob Palmer notes, around this time, there are tales of Chambers and Kelly failing to turn up for gigs, behavior considered discourteous, unprofessional, and, for Davis, costly. Miles explained why in his autobiography. At the beginning of 1963, I had to cancel bookings in Philadelphia, Detroit, and St. Louis. Each time I canceled, the promoters would sue and I'd have to pay out over $25,000. Then I was booked to play the Blackhawk in San Francisco, and I decided not to take Paul and Wynton. I was having trouble with them because they wanted more money and wanted to play their own music. They said they were tired of playing just my book, and they wanted something fresh to do. And by this time, they were in great demand. So I delayed my opening at the Blackhawk by a week, got myself together, and went out there with Jimmy Cobb being the only leftover from the trio. But in a few days, he left too, so I started fresh. Thus ended the 9-year association between Paul Chambers and Miles Davis, an association that produced music of great beauty and strength. After Paul left Miles Davis, there was a drop in his recording activity. Some dates were memorable, others not so much. Paul had been a heavy drinker for some time and suffered from eczema, which grew worse over time. By 1965, Paul had tired of the road and worked as a freelance musician in New York. He made some records with Barry Harris that turned out well, but at one point in the mid-60s, Harris said Chambers looked like a little old man and played like a little old man. Barry used Paul in his trio when possible. Paul was so good that he usually kept himself together during a gig. By 1968, he sometimes coughed up blood, which alarmed his bandmates. He usually drank so much that the alcohol suppressed some of the ailments Chambers suffered with. He was now recognized as a major innovator and a great soloist by younger musicians. The late 1960s was a time of amplification of instruments, including the bass. So far as is known, Paul never picked up or played on a gig an electric bass, but other bassists did move in that direction. But this is not something that Paul was comfortable with, and it's possible that he lost out on some collaborations with musicians who were amplified. I asked bassist Jeff Halsey if Paul Chambers had any impact upon his playing.
1: When I first heard the fluidity of the Wynton Kelly / Red Garland, Paul Chambers and Philly Joe Jones rhythm section, I believe that my bull in the china shop approach to bass playing began to become a bit more settled and centered. Paul Chambers was totally in control of that rhythm section, but his fluid, perfectly placed walking lines had a great impact on my future approach to swinging. Of course, this is always an evolving concept as we strive to learn more and grow with the times.
0: I also asked Halsey about the effect or the impact that Paul Chambers had not only on the bass, but on other instruments.
1: Paul Chambers expanded the role of a bassist both in walking and rhythmic accompaniment, along with rhythmic articulation and melodic ideas in his soloing. I know that my first listenings of the recordings of the 1950s Miles Quintet with that great rhythm section sure changed the way I thought about with regards to my role as a bassist. After hearing these recordings, I believe that many bassists developed a more refined sense of keeping time while still driving a band. During his time, Paul Chambers was a master of this. I do believe that bassist impacts the ideas of everybody they are performing with at the time. So yes, there is no question that there is an impact on other instruments besides the double bass.
0: Of all the numbers associated with Miles Davis, I figured the most appropriate one for this feature on Paul Chambers was So What, recorded 10 years before Paul Chambers died of tuberculosis, the same disease that killed Jimmy Blanton, on January 4th, 1969. He was 33 years of age. For KSDS Jazz Radio, I'm Jim Gallert.

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Larry Murray with you. 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

Miles 100 Radio, San Diego's Jazz 88.3 to Count Basie, Kansas City 7. It wasn't a big band this time. This is from a release called Mostly Blues and Some Others. And what we heard was Blues for Charlie Christian. Counts on the piano, Slicky Young's on trumpet. We had Eddie Lockjaw Davis, tenor sax, Freddie Green, rhythm guitar, Joe Pass, solo guitar, John Hurd on bass, and Roy McCurdy on the drums, 1983. The 1 o'clock jump is a daily feature of Midday Jazz in the afternoon and is made possible by Big Front Door Deli in University Heights. 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

0: Miles 100 Radio, Jazz 88.3, Nicholas Payton on the trumpet from Nick at Night. And what we heard was Blacker Black's Revenge. Tim Warfield is on the soprano and tenor saxes. We had Anthony Wansley on piano with Ruben Rogers bass and Adonis Rose on the drums from 1999. A few seconds shy now, 20 minutes after the hour of 1 o'clock.
1: Hi, this is Liz, and I'm a listener of KSDS. 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

0: Miles 100 Radio, Ulysses Owens Jr. on San Diego's Jazz 88.3. Around the world with you, and heard a tune called Mo Better Blues. Ulysses on the drums, Irina Terakubo is on the alto sax with Anthony Hervey on trumpet, Tyler Bullock on the bass, and Yasushi Naramura on the bass. That's from September of last year. Blue Moods, ahead of that, from Directions and Expressions, we heard a tune called Stuff with Eli Howell on the trombone, and we had Diego Rivera on saxophones, Ben Jalise on the vibes, Art Hirahara, Boris Kosloff, piano, bass, and Benny Esperanza on the drums. Kurt Elling started off that last music set from Man in the Air. We heard Minuano, and it is now, 17 minutes, shall we say, before the hour of 2 o'clock.
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0: Lori Murray playing the music for you in the final moments of San Diego's Midday Jazz in the afternoon. Michelle Legrand starts off this next music set from Combat Jazz. Here's Another Blues, San Diego's Jazz, FM 88.3. 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

Miles 100 Radio, Daphne Rubini, Whiskey Scented Kisses, the name of the release. What we just heard was How Do I Know? Well, that's going to do it for me. Stay tuned for Ron DeNepo in the Drive. He's coming up next. And going to leave you with the Bobby Timmons Trio, and this is from a release called Born to Be Blue. We're going to hear the title track with Bobby on piano. And it is Sam Jones on bass and Connie Kay on the drums from 1963, Born to Be Blue. Join me again tomorrow around noon. We'll do it all again differently with Sketches of Miles and Midday Jazz in the afternoon on Miles 100 Radio, Jazz 88.3.

Yeah, San Diego Jazz 88.3, starting off this Monday, brand new day, brand new week on the Afternoon Drive. Denifa here with you, a Miles 100 radio. Still will be into that for sure. Celebrating the centennial birth of Miles Dewey Davis throughout and more. Started off with a great trombonist. That was Curtis Fuller's great jazz classic, A La Mode, with the Brass Tacks Jazz Orchestra. Into that. It's taken from their first track on this afternoon as we go further into it. Beautiful Monday afternoon here in America's Finest. Here's a skip for Henry Franklin. It's from his The Soul of the World, Open Space.

Yeah, San Diego Jazz 88.3. That is Max Roach. Max Roach plus four. That was kind of a, well, not kind of. It was his new band after that tragic loss of Clifford Brown and Richie Powell. And Harold Land had to split the band. And he got some new players there back in 56. Kenny Dorham on trumpet there, the tenor, the great Sonny Rollins. And Ray Bryant was on piano there, and George Morrow doing the bass. For Max Roach drums, for his Max Roach Plus Four, doing Dizzy Gillespie's Now Jazz Classic, that's that Woody in You track there. Great band. And Henry Franklin got into something from his The Soul of the World. It features Theo Saunders on piano, and that was his composition and contribution to the date of Open Space with the late Ramon Banda doing drums and San Diego-based world-class Gilbert Castellanos trumpet, Nolan Shaid trumpet out of Pasadena.

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Yeah. Let Your Spirit Run Free there. That's Gregory Porter did an excellent job on that Wayne Shorter classic. He put the lyrics to it. He's credited with the lyrics on Black Nile, and he put it on his first album out as a leader was Water. It goes back to 2010 now. Amazing. And I say amazing because of his career. He hit it right out the box in 2010. Hasn't looked back since. He's on his European tour right now for the summer, Netherlands and other places. That's Gregory Porter. Then we heard the original from Wayne Shorter, the album there, with Lee Morgan on trumpet, McCoy Tyner, and Reggie Workman, Elvin Jones. It comes out of the Night Dreamer album for Wayne Shorter, 1964. It was released that same year. That classic album there from Wayne Shorter's Black Nile. All those albums are great. You can't beat it. I mean, that whole line of musicians that were recording for Blue Note at the time. It was a stable of players, if you will, all interchangeable, and they all made great tracks and great albums together or alone or whatever. As we go further here, this is what we do on Miles 100 Radio, keeping it 100 right now with Prince of Darkness.

Yeah, that's Fabian Zone and his trio with some augmented cats on the date for the basses. Fabian Zone with Mike Longo piano. That was Lewis Nash doing the drums. Jimmy Owens doing some fine trumpet there, and flugelhorn, and Andres Bjorski doing the tenor there for The Master's Return. It was released back in 2008. And of course, Miles Davis's Milestones. Fabian Zone. And from Miles Davis himself, we heard Sorcerer. That great album from 67. Wayne Shorter's composition. And it kind of stayed with Miles for a while. Affectionately known as Prince of Darkness. That was the composition there written by Wayne for this date. Herbie Hancock was on piano, the bass of Ron Carter, Tony Williams drums, and of course Miles on trumpet for Prince of Darkness. Prince of Darkness. Sometimes it would get dark. As we go further here towards the 3 o'clock already on the afternoon drive, for Jazz 88.3 and Miles 100 Radio. Denise will here with you. This is guitarist Bobby Broom doing Charlie Parker's Donna Lee.

Yeah, San Diego Jazz 88.3. That's guitarist Bobby Broom, The Way I Play. He was live in Chicago for that. And doing Charlie Parker's classic Donna Lee, the guitarist did, with Dennis Carroll doing the bass, no piano, and Kobe Watkins drums for that 2008 release. Live in Chicago for Bobby Broom. As we go ahead here and knock out this first hour on this Monday afternoon drive, Denise, we're here with you. Take us out of here. The Big Crazy Energy New York Band from their Inspirations. Jens Wildervo, the trombonist leading up the aggregation and the arranging. Some Pleasant Pheasant is the track, Jazz 88.3.

Celebrating the Miles Davis Centennial over the next 100 days, we are Miles 100 Radio, KSDS San Diego.

Yeah, that's Zoot Sims. Starting off the hour here on this Monday afternoon drive, Zoot Sims from that old feeling from a 1956 date. And I know that in 56, in the art of recording, I don't think they had double tracking there, but they got Zoot Sims down here for baritone and tenor, and you heard all three of those, and the alto too. So maybe they must have. John Williams on piano on the bass of Nobby Tota. Never heard of Nobby. And Cuss Johnson doing the drums there for this date. For the great Zoot Sims, Zonkin' was the track. Right here in San Diego, Jazz 88.3, Miles 100 Radio. Keeping it 100. That's what we're doing. Celebrating the man himself. Centennial birth for Miles Dewey Davis, all things Miles and then some. Dee Dee Bridgewater right now from her This Is New, I'm a Stranger.

Yeah, San Diego Jazz 88.3, the good bone playing there of Steve Touraine. That's from his Bones of Art. And we heard some Bird Bones. That's a composition and offering from another trombonist. Steve Davis was on the date with the legendary Frank Lacy was there too, the late. Also, yeah, three bone players at once. Xavier Davis was doing the keys and the bass there of Peter.

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That's a good groove there from Cecil Brooks III with Gene Ludwig there doing the organ work. And Cecil Brooks doing the drumming, just the two of them, grooving on Bird of Beauty, one of Stevie's tunes. It's taken from their Double Exposure. Cecil Brooks III and Gene Ludwig, a good groove there on the afternoon drive. Denifa here with you, going further into this Monday afternoon. Hope you're having a good one. Taking us along wherever you may be with capital J-A-Z-Z. We're right here for you 24/7. A little Jody grind right now from the great Horace Silver on Jazz and Miles 100 Radio.

Yeah, Leaping Lou there, Lou Rawls from It's Supposed to Be Fun from that session. And that track from that, Any Day Now, from the great Lou Rawls. Good to always hear from Lou. And Stanley Turrentine, Mr. T there, also from that Joy Ride. That's a real classic out of the Blue Note imprint for Matty T, the track. Oliver Nelson arranged and conducted this for Stanley Turrentine. The Joy Ride session, and a good groove there. Horace Silver began the groove from the Jody Grind, those Blue Note Waltz once again. The title track from the great Horace Silver, always funky there. With Woody Shaw trumpet, Tyrone Washington tenor, the bass there, Larry Ridley, and Rogers Humphreys drums, grooving with Mr. H. That's Horace Silver. Right here, San Diego Jazz 88.3 on the afternoon for Miles 100 Radio. Denifa here with you on this Monday afternoon drive. Hope you're having a good one. Here's a classic. Miles said that this was one of his favorite piano players, not one of his favorite. That's Ahmad Jamal. This is his classic, the rendition of Ponciana.

Yeah, I never get tired of hearing that because it's a classic. That's what Mama Jamal's is a version of Ponciana from 1958. It's taken from that great classic album, But Not For Me, with the original rhythm section of an Israel Crosby bass, the drums of Vernell Fournier, the great late Ahmad Jamal. Incomparable he is and was for Ahmad Jamal. Miles loved him. We're loving Miles here, Miles 100 Radio, as we go towards that 4 o'clock. At 5 o'clock, it's Jazz Across America with your host, Kenny Washington, be there in New York. And there's a boat that's leaving soon for New York for Miles.

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0: Yeah, San Diego Jazz 88.3. Jared Gould there on the B3 organ from his Supersonic from Jared Gould. Can't Take My Eyes Off You. Ed Cherry was on guitar, McClenty Hunter drums for Jared Gould organ. Esther Phillips and her, she gets a nod to write the lyrics to that Mr. Magic, a Ralph McDonald big hit for Grover Washington Jr. back in the day of 74. And this came out about 75. For Mr. Magic, Esther Phillips. And Bob James did it instrumentally to start off the set from his Espresso, Mr. Magic there, with Bob James on all piano and keys. Michael Palazzolo doing the bass and the drums of Billy Kilson. I wanted to tell you that guitar with Esther Phillips was Joe Beck. Yeah. He was shredding it up. Right here, San Diego Jazz 88.3. Here's this word here. Coming back at you.
1: Hi, this is Walt. I'm a listener to KSDS, and I had the pleasure of attending the Guys and Dolls Jazz Goes to Broadway show at the Joan at the New Cigna Theater, and it was an astonishing performance. 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

Yeah, San Diego Jazz 88.3. What a good player Booker Irvin was. Tenor saxophonist Booker Irvin did a lot of sessions, mostly on his prestige for his own stuff. He wasn't a Blue Note artist, although he did record a few things here. And what's the amazing thing is Rudy Van Gelder, the engineer, he wasn't called a producer per se, but he sure got a... For Prestige, when he recorded Prestige sides, they sounded completely different than Blue Note sides. It was amazing. And some of the same musicians. Anyway, that's from Booker Irvin's Exaltation. And Tune In, won't you? One of his compositions for the date with Frank Strozier. Doing the alto, the piano there, Horace Parlon, Butch Warren bass, drums of Walter Perkins here in 63. Matter of fact, back in June 19th, 1963, Booker Irvin. Fleetwood Mingus on some things. Yeah. As we go ahead here for this afternoon for Monday, Jazz 88.3, Denifa here with you for Miles 100 Radio. This guy was out of Chicago, born on this day in 35. He was a wonderful trombonist, played on a lot of dates with a lot of different people. That's Julian Priester. This is from his In Deep End Dance. Mehatoto, this is the track. Julian Priester.

Yeah, San Diego Jazz 88.3. Howard McGee there, the trumpet player he was early on in the bebop scene. Matter of fact, he was even before Miles with Charlie Parker when they hit the stage and made some sides for Dial early on in 46, 47. He stayed with him. Kind of really unsung was Howard McGee to this day. Great trumpet player. Matter of fact, he lasted, got into, left New York as Parker was having some health problems. And he went out to California. McGee stayed out there for a while, taught school and rather taught music, even there and New York. But he had a chance to play with Parker. He was on those sides, relaxing at Camarillo, carving the birds, stupendous. Early was Howard McGee, and we heard something from his Sharp Edge from 61, had Jimmy Cobb drums, tenor George Coleman, and the piano there, Junior Manson, George Tucker bass, for Howard McGee trumpet. And a birthday shout out to one of the great trombonists, Julian Priester, played with a lot of cats. And that was from his own In Deep In Dance. Cats that I'm not familiar with the names. We heard his composition called Mi Hato To. Mi Hato To. Julian Priester. He has more things that are with different people. Well, as we go towards that 5 o'clock and getting ready for Jazz Across America coming your way for the Monday. Monday's usually right there in New York City with Kenny Washington as your host, bringing you some good sounds out of there and beyond. This is Herlin Riley right now, great drummer from his Perpetual Optimism. Be there when I get there. Don't bother me.

I have designer friends. They'll make you designer clothes to fit over that elegant frame. Ma petite chère, you got something, darling, that people need to know about. People need to know what you brought into the world. Now, I do claim a certain proprietary right, but that's all negotiable, darling. 'Cause it's about whatever makes you feel good. Wanna make you feel good. Wanna have you in my house.

Lights. Great rendition there. That's Bradford Marcellus along with special guest Kurt Elling. That Porgy and Bess tune. There's a boat that's leaving soon for New York. We can ready to get on it. They had Joey Calderazzo doing the piano with him, the bass of Eric Revis, and Justin Faulkner drums for Kurt and Bradford. And Herlin Riley, the drums from his Perpetual Optimism. Be there when I get there. Getting ready to go there. It's New York. Kenny Washington's waiting on you. Throw out some great music for you out of the city. For Jazz Across America edition on this Monday. For Jazz 88.3 and Miles 100 Radio. Keeping it 100 with Miles to take us straight to the pad with 81. Peace out, San Diego, on this Monday. Peace out to the world. Let's continue to work for that peace.

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1: 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There's never a dull night in this city. Uptown, downtown, midtown, there's always some good jazz happening. Birdland, Smoke, the Village Vanguard, it's all right here in the jazz capital of the world, New York City. And that's where we're broadcasting from. Hello, ladies and gentlemen. I'm the jazz maniac, Kenny Washington, and welcome to the Monday evening edition of Jazz Across America. Throughout this two-hour jazz journey, we're going to listen to some of the great live recordings that were done at the jazz clubs, ballrooms, and concert halls in this swinging city. I'll also be playing some classics and rarities that I think you're going to enjoy. So wherever you are, whatever you're doing, we want you to let the music take your mind.